Hello, hello. I'm Jim Conroy, your host on Celtic Crossroads for the next hour. And we were just listening to Nuala Kennedy doing sea reels from her album Shorelines. And yes, Nuala Kennedy is our featured artist for the show today. Nuala is a fine composer, singer, songwriter, and multi-instrumentalist who we just heard playing flute on that opening track. Let's get right into some of her music, okay?

Negrosume by Tony McManus from his Mysterious Boundaries. Perhaps you remember Tony played at the Questic Guitar Summit last year. That was preceded by Moni Musk Lads by the Old Blind Dogs from the Gab o' May. Thought I'd sneak that one in while it's still the merry month of. And we started with Sally Sits Weeping and Blue Devil's Jig by featured artist Nuala Kennedy, another one from her 2023 release, Shorelines. Jim Conroy here for Celtic Crossroads. Now, Nuala Kennedy grew up in Dundalk, County Louth, Ireland, not too far from Dublin, where she studied classical piano at the Royal Irish Academy of Music. At 18, she moved to Edinburgh, Scotland to study design at Edinburgh College of Art, but started playing in sessions around the city, and eventually the music career won out after receiving master's degrees in both education and music. She joined a trio of musicians called Find Friday, which toured and released two albums before disbanding, and her solo career started calling.

We interrupt this program for an important announcement. Do not trust your host's pronunciation of Gaelic. It is not Nuala, it is Nuala. It was not Clannad, but Clannad. Please use caution with your trust in these matters. We return you now to our regular programming. We just heard The Old Road to Gerry by The Gloaming from The Gloaming 3. Before that was The Books in My Library by featured artist Nuala Kennedy from her 2010 release, Tune In. And we began the set with Paul Brady doing The World is What You Make It, from his Nobody Knows. Jim Conroy here for Celtic Crossroads on KCBX. Nuala Kennedy's solo recording career started in 2007 with the release of New Shoes on Compass Records, followed by Tune in 2010 and Noble Strangers in 2012. She has recorded and toured with many artists, including Boys of the Lock and Crossroads fave John Doyle. Today, she tours the world with the Nuala Kennedy Band and lives in Ennis, County Clare, Ireland, with her singer-songwriter husband, A.J. Roach, and two children. Perhaps I'll run into Nuala when I visit Ennis in September.

Johnny can keep his illusions. What else could he do? And you can pretend that it would be different.

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0: Irish Gaelic song from the Battlefield Band with a guest spot from featured artist Nuala Kennedy from their Beg and Borrow album. Before the station break was The Big Set by Molly's Revenge from Molly's Revenge 4, for those who are keeping count. This was all preceded by Nobody Knows from Jer O'Donnell, which was the title track on the Paul Brady album previously mentioned. And we began with Lovely Armoy from Nuala Kennedy on her 2016 release, Behave the Bravest. Jim Conroy here for Celtic Crossroads. Well, I certainly enjoyed Nuala Kennedy today as a featured artist, and I hope you did too. She was suggested by longtime pal Stu Mason of Molly's Revenge fame. I've picked Sean Doyle to give our benediction today, then we'll ride home with some of Nuala's fine flute playing on the Glen Where the Deer Is. Stay tuned for the Evening Blues and Slán Go Fóill.
1: I have drunk ale from the country of the young, and weep because I know all things now. I have been a hazel tree, and they hung the pilot star and the crooked plough among my leaves in times out of mind. I became a rush that horses thread. I became a man, a hater of the wind, knowing one out of all things alone, that his head may not lie on the breast, nor his lips on the hair of the woman that he loves until he dies. O beast of the wilderness, bird of the air, must I endure your amorous cries?

Good evening, blues fans. It is time for the evening blues. I'm Big Daddy Kane. We're coming to you from the outskirts of town, from the KCBX studios. And tonight's show was supposed to be about a celebration. I'd planned it all. My daughter Sadie's graduating from Cal Berkeley today. Graduated with a 4.0 grade point average from Cal. My kid. I barely got out of Cal Poly. And then, life happened. World events happened. You know, things like the Voting Act, gone. Things like 19th and 15th Amendment don't matter anymore. And had to rethink this whole thing for our show tonight, because this is a blues show and we tune in every doggone week and we have a good time. But there's also a serious side of the blues, you know, because it is the oral history of the African-American experience in America. And I guess it was the swiftness of how quickly everything just came undone that really got to me. You know, things like the 15th Amendment, man, you know, that was like back in 1867, right? And Tennessee, state of Tennessee, fought for the Confederacy. They actually allowed African-American men to vote right away. But when it came to ratifying the 15th Amendment, it took them 127 years to ratify that. And in a couple of weeks, a couple of days, were able to wipe out any kind of representation for African Americans at the state government in days. These are folks that can't fix schools, potholes, price of groceries, price of housing, homelessness. But man, in a couple of days, they could get that done. And so that's what's on my mind. That's how I came into today's show. And so I started looking for songs. And doggone it, if Buddy Guy wasn't ahead of me and saw all this happening about a year before it did. Because Buddy's last album, he recorded it when he was 89 years old. He probably just finished starring in, you know, being in the movie Sinners. He had a lot going on. But Buddy Guy's 89 years old. He'd seen a lot in America. And he wanted to remind future generations, and maybe to remind us as well, of the things that he's not going to forget growing up and being an African-American in America. And I think it's the best way to kick off this show tonight. It's from his Grammy award-winning album, Ain't Done With the Blues. And he wrote a song on it entitled, I Won't Forget. I Don't Forget. And that's going to set off the next hour, because I feel like I needed a reset. We all need a reset with the blues in this first hour. So we're going to play some songs tonight that will reflect that. So turn those radios up and share it with your neighbors and let them know that you're listening to the blues on KCBX HD1 San Luis Obispo and KMBX HD1 Sonardo, serving San Luis Obispo, Southern Monterey, and Santa Barbara counties.

But a guy remembers the pain that always hurts. You can tell me slavery days are gone, but it don't erase years and years of wrong. I don't forget my people's history.

Charles Bradley with the world going up in flames. I'm Big Daddy Kane. Got the Evening Blues on your radio. We heard from Etta James in there with Born Blue, the great King of the Blues, B.B. King with Why I Sing the Blues. Sonny Terry and Brownie McGee would tell me why. Man, I remember playing that tune when I was in college on the Burnt Dog Blues Lounge. I've been playing the song for that long. Buddy Guy in there with I Don't Forget. It's off his Grammy winning album, Ain't Done With the Blues, 89 years old, and not wanting the younger generations. And I think as a reminder to the folks that are listening to him now of his experience being African-American in America. And we played Tab Smith at the top of that set with Pickup on the Tab. KCBX has a parking lot music sale coming up on Saturday, May 30th from 9 a.m. to 1 p.m. Thousands of LPs and CDs for sale, many priced as low as $1. There'll also be some collectible and rare items there as well, and probably some electronic equipment, books, posters, DVDs, all music related. May 30th, the KCBX parking lot music sale, and all the benefits go to KCBX and KCPR. It's a fundraiser for both stations. We're going to get back into some more music here. I've got music coming up from Nina Simone, J.B. Lenore, the great Syl Johnson, Deanna Greenleaf, but let's kick it off here with Big Bill Brunzi with Black, Brown, and White. Keep it here with the blues.

Perfect song to end this first hour of the Evening Blues. The Staple Singers with Why Am I Treated So Bad. We had Billie Holiday in there off her Lady in Autumn album doing a live version of Strange Fruit. Nina Simone with Blacklash Blues. We also had J.B. Lenore with some Alabama Blues. Syl Johnson in there with Is It Because I'm Black. Deanna Greenleaf off her wonderful album I Ain't Playing with If It Wasn't for the Blues. And Big Bill Brunsey in there with Black, Brown, and White. 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Father's Day weekend's coming up, and that means the Live Oak Musical Festival is coming up as well. It's 3 days of music and fun at El Choro Regional Park on June 19th through the 21st. Get some tickets and get that old man out of the house. Go out and have some fun. It's going to be some great shows and some great artists coming. The Brothers Comatose, Charlie Musselwhite with GA20, Neil Francis, and more. Tickets are at liveoakfest.org. On Thursday, word started getting around that the great Clarence Carter had passed away at the age of 90. And he's an important artist to me because he does one of my favorite Christmas tunes, doggone it. And I'm going to try not to step on Neil's toes because I'm sure Neil's going to do something for him as well. So I want to stick to some of the bluesier side of things as we pay tribute to one of the great ones, the great Clarence Carter. Recorded a lot of his hits down in the Fame Studios down in Muscle Shoals, Alabama. In fact, he recorded two of his big ones, Slip Away and Backdoor Santa, back in 1968. Slip Away peaked at number 6 on the charts. But he also had hits all the way through the 70s as well and recorded and wrote songs his whole doggone life. And so we're going to play a few tunes. And remember, one of the great ones, the great Clarence Carter, as we kick off our second hour here on the Evening Blues. And as I said, we're going to keep it to the bluesier side so we don't step on Neil's toes in case he's doing something tonight. And also play one of my all-time favorite Christmas tunes, so don't freak out when you hear a little Christmas song coming up at the end of this set as well, because Clarence does one of my favorite ones, the Backdoor Santa. So let's turn those radios up. And remember, one of the great ones, the great Clarence Carter, right here on the Evening Blues on KCBX HD1 San Luis Obispo and KMBX HD1 San Ardo, serving San Luis Obispo, Southern Monterey, and Santa Barbara counties.

playing tribute to the great Clarence Carter. A little Christmas music. Send that one out to Hank, who appreciates Christmas tunes played in any month but December. And that's Backdoor Santa. We also played his first hit ever. And it was his first song, his debut single on the Fame record label, Tell Daddy, from 1967. And it inspired Etta James to cut the response, Tell Mama. And her tune went all the way to number 23 on the Billboard Hot chart. So Clarence has been writing great tunes and inspiring great tunes for a mighty, mighty long time. Passed away Thursday at the age of 90. We played Snatching It Back, one of my all-time favorite tunes of his, and played something off a collection of Fame recordings from 64 through 68 with She Ain't Gonna Do Right. Got some great music coming up in this next set. We've got some James Hunter with Van Morrison, Big Joe Turner, Sean McDonald, Johnny Taylor, Don Covey. But first, we're going to kick it here with some Lee Dorsey with A Place Where We Could Be Free. Keep it here with the Blues on KCBX 90.1 FM.

0: Little Milton with I'd Rather Be With You off his album For Real on the Malico record label. I'm Big Daddy Kane. We also had some Sonny Green in there with Trouble. The Altered Five Blues Band with one of my all-time favorite tunes there with Great Minds, Drink Alike. And unfortunately, the lead singer for the band just passed away. Jeffrey Taylor passed away at the age of 64. And man, way too young. And that band was just starting to cook. And some really sad news, but that tune there is always going to stick with me because I remember they recut it and added horns to it during the pandemic, and that's when it hit me. The horns added to that tune just did something to me, and I've been playing it ever since, and I'm always going to remember him and this band because it got me through that tough time, the great Jeffrey Taylor. The Altered Five Blues Band. James Hunter in there with Van Morrison with Ain't That a Trip. That's off James's brand new album Off the Fence. Big Joe Turner in there with World of Trouble. Sean McDonald with Killing Me off his album Have Mercy on the Little Village record label. And Sean took home a Blues Music Award down in Memphis, Tennessee for Best New Blues Act. I'm really excited for him. Can't wait to hear what he's going to do next. Johnny Taylor with Love in the Streets, and that's off a nice compilation that Stax just put out entitled Stax Killer Bees, all the B-sides. And Don Covey with Please Do Something, and Lee Dorsey with A Place Where We Can Be Free. We're going to kick off this next set. Got new music coming up from Little Ed in the Blues Imperials, Eric Gales, but here's some new blues from somebody who won the Best Blues Album of the Year and Best Contemporary Blues Album of the Year for his album Talkin' Heavy. I'm talking about D.K. Harrell. Let's praise these blues here on KCBX 90.1 FM.
1: 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Amen. Amen.

That's GA20 with Charlie Musselwhite, and they're going to be at the Live Oak Music Festival. 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We had Brother Wallace in there with Who's That? Little Ed and the Blues Imperials with Bad All By Myself. Eric Gales with Baby Baby. It's off the tribute album to his brother, Little Jimmy King. Such a wonderful album. And then we played some DK Harrell, Talking Heavy, Praise These Blues. And he won a couple of the big awards down at the Blues Music Awards down in Memphis, Tennessee this past weekend. 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We're going to kick off the third and final hour of the Evening Blues with a new song by Alvin Youngblood Hart entitled If the Blues Was Money. It comes off a wonderful collection of tunes with Corey Harris, Alvin Youngblood Hart, and Guy Davis. It's on their album entitled Fight On. It's brand new. It is great. And I can't wait to play this Alvin Youngblood Hart tune for you. So let's turn it up. Have some fun with it here on a Saturday night with the Blues on KCBX HD1 San Luis Obispo and KMBX HD1 Sonardo, serving San Luis Obispo, Southern Monterey, and Santa Barbara counties.

Brand new single from The Sacred Souls with Any Old Fool. I'm Big Daddy Kane. This is Evening Blues. We had something brand new from Curtis Salgado with Sing My Song. It's on his live album, Legacy Rewind, live in 25. Luther Allison in there with There Comes a Time. And then Alvin Youngblood Heart off that wonderful album with Corey Harris and Guy Davis with Fight On. Did a little tune there entitled If the Blues Was Money. Well, The Sacred Souls happens to be one of those bands that my daughter and I share a love for. And this next tune I'm about to play was the first song that we ever connected on. And it's by Leon Bridges. And I'd like to dedicate this tune to her. She's graduating from Cal Berkeley today. And she did it with a 4.0 grade point average. And I'm so proud of her. She's turned into a wonderful human being. And I'm lucky I get to call her my daughter and that we're good friends and we like music together and things like that. I'm so lucky that I got such a great family. And both of my kids are wonderful and they owe it all to their mother. She is the one. She is the reason for the season. She is the one that has kept it all together. So we're all very proud of Sadie and we're celebrating her today. And so I want to play a little Leon Bridges for her and congratulate her on what a wonderful job she did. Going to school. It's a hard road out there for these young kids, and but they're all fighting hard, and so I want to support them. So Sadie, congratulations, and your big old dad, well, he loves you. And so here's some Leon Bridges with some Smooth Sailing right here on KCBX 90.1 FM.

Brand new Mark Burchard with You'll Be Sorry. That's off his brand new album, Chance Worth Taking. I'm Big Daddy Kane. We played some new music in there from Jalen Gonda as well with Doctrine of Love. What a great tune. I'm looking forward to more great music from that young man. It's on the Coal Mine record label. Walter Wolfman Washington with You Got Me Worried. Southern Avenue with What Did I Do? And we had a little tune in there dedicated to Sadie Kane. Little Leon Bridges as we congratulate her on finishing college and getting ready to take that next big step into life, which is working 5 days a week, 40 hours a day. If you're lucky, most likely you'll be working 50, 60, 70, 80 hours a week. Oh, baby. Adulthood is so much fun. That's why we all got the blues. So we're looking forward to Sadie tuning in about a couple of years. We got some Otis Spann coming up here with I Wonder Why. Keep it here with the blues on KCBX 90.1 FM.

Go to picture show, baby. Don't stay too late. All I have to do is just sit at home and wait. You know, I'll be round to see you about 21 minutes to nine. You know, I come round to see you every night about 21 minutes to nine. Now, you know, we never squabble when ever you go out. All I do is sit at home, sit around and pout. Baby, I'd be around to see you, Lord, about 9:30. You know, I always come around to see you just about 21 minutes to nine.

0: About 21 minutes to 9. You know I come round to see you every night just about 21 minutes to 9. Now you don't have to worry, 'cause you really know my call. If I ain't there at 9:45, don't look for me at all. You know I'll be round to see you about 21 minutes to 9. About 21 minutes to 9.
1: Willie Love and there were 21 minutes to 9. Not going to lie, Willie seemed like he was a little control in there. Sonny Boy Webster in there with Fattening Frogs for Snakes. Justin Golden with You Don't Know My Mind. And Otis Spann with I Wonder Why. I'm getting ready to exit stage left and say goodnight to you all. I can hear that old night train coming around the bend, hear that old whistle blowing. And at the top of the hour, they're going to take you all the way to midnight with the best of soul and grooves that America has to offer. And Detroit Deb will be here next Saturday night, bringing you the blues the only way she can, and that's with a little swing. Oh, yes. So you got to look forward to that all next week. Have yourself a great weekend, and we'll see you all in a couple of weeks. Good night.

0: time.
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It's time for the Night Train, soul, funk, and R&B on a Saturday night. My name is Neil Losey. I'm happy to be back after Frank sitting in for some weeks. He's going to be back again next week. But I'm here this week, and I'm happy to be here. It's always a good time on a Saturday night when I get to play some soul, funk, and R&B for you. I want to remind you that support comes from Spokes, offering board officer training on June 2nd in San Luis Obispo. Current and incoming board presidents, secretaries, and treasurers can learn how to understand their roles, work as a team, and lead with confidence. 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Single day and camping tickets for the Live Oak Music Festival are on sale. 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Tickets are at liveoakfest.org. On tonight's show, I am going to be playing some music from Solomon Burke. I'm going to be playing some music from Clarence Carter, who passed away a few days ago. And I'm going to be doing a set of that right off the bat here. We're going to get into some music from Clarence Carter, and then we'll scatter out some more of his songs throughout the show. But you can count on soul and funk and R&B right here tonight on KCBX, your public radio. Yeah.

A few good ones from Clarence Carter here to start off the night train. Too weak to fight, I'm just a prisoner of your good loving and snatching it back. I have some more Clarence Carter for you a little later on in the show. He died a couple of days ago at the age of 90. Nice long career, nice long life, and a lot of great live shows over the years and many good recordings. We're going to be listening to a few of them here tonight on the night train. Your place for soul, funk, and R&B on a Saturday night or anytime you want it online on demand at kcbx.org. Right now, how about some Johnny Guitar Watson and Booty Ootie? It's KCBX.

It's the Barqués and Holy Ghost from the album Money Talks here tonight on the Night Train on KCBX. Also Rick James and Fire It Up. Johnny Guitar Watson with Booty Ooty. Right now, got a group out of Texas, kind of a lesser-known group, Little Junior Jesse and his Teardrops and the Tears with Funky Stuff on KCBX.

Maceo and the Max from the album Us. It's Parties Part 1 and 2. 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Got some music from Chicago blues man Jimmy Dawkins, Get a Little Funky, back in the early 1980s from his album Hotwire 81. Here's a song called My Way. It's KCBX. It's the Night Train, soul, funk, and R&B every Saturday night.

It's the Night Train on KCBX, listener-supported public radio, and that's Ike and Tina Turner, who we need an understanding from their late 1960s recordings for the Pompeii label. Also, Melvin Sparks with Whip Wop in that set, and Jimmy Dawkins starting it off. Right now, another few songs for Clarence Carter. He died this past week at the age of 90. Great soul and R&B man, great storyteller, great live performer, and someone who always had a good show, and lucky enough to be able to see him a few times over the years. Caught him at the Long Beach Blues Festival one year. Just him telling his jokes and doing his thing and hitting all those punchlines like he does at every

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2: 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My name is Neil Losey, bringing you the music tonight. It's The Night Train, soul, funk, R&B, every Saturday night from 9 o'clock until midnight. Thanks to Frank, who's been sitting in for me while I've been out traveling on the weekends. I'm going to be gone again next weekend, and Frank will be in here doing the show. And you know that if I am able, I'm going to be in here doing this show. I still love doing it. I've been doing it off and on since 1993. It's where I first came in at KCBX, and mostly on over that period of time, and I look forward to it every time. So I hope you're enjoying it tonight. I do want to let you know that if you need to get in touch with me, if you have any comments about the show or questions about the music that I'm playing, or if you want to say that you're listening or there's something that you dig, you can let me know by email, neal@kcbx.org. Celebrating some of the music of Clarence Carter tonight on a few sets. We heard Soul Deep from Clarence Carter, also Slip Away, Slip, Trip, and Fell in Love, and Looking for a Fox. I'll have some more Clarence Carter for you a little bit later on. He died a couple of days ago, age of 90, after a nice long career, making lots of great music over the years. Right now we're going to get a music from Patrice Rushen, Let There Be Funk, a good thing for a Saturday night. Soul, Funk, and R&B on the Night Train, KCBX HD1 San Luis Obispo, KNBX HD1 San Ardo, on the web at kcbx.org.

right to know this. Let me see, can I figure this thing out, okay? Every Friday, Saturday, and Sunday, you're going to somebody's concert. But you know what, girl?

Marvin Cease from his album I Got Beat Out. Listen, just about everybody who was a competitor of his at the time, and man, it's kind of sad. Almost all them cats are gone now, including Marvin Cease. That's who you've been giving it to from Marvin. Kinky Fox and So Different, Patrice Rushen starting off that set. I'm going to slow it down a little bit now. Got some music from the Commodores for you. It's This Love from the album In the Pocket. It's the Night Train, KCBX.

That's Chocolate Milk. A group from New Orleans proves that not all the New Orleans groups have the New Orleans sound. A lot of great New Orleans musicians in this group, though, from their album Blue Jeans. That's Like My Lady's Love. Ashford & Simpson with I Had a Love and the Commodores starting that off. 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Leticia, it's how the Central Coast celebrates. Going to celebrate with some music right now from The Brides of Funkenstein, another one of those side projects of George Clinton from 1978. Here's Disco to Go from their album Funk or Walk on KCBX, The Night Train.

time. I got the loving that is so sublime. 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

0: It's the Meters and Sassy Lady on the Night Train on KCBX, listener-supported public radio. My name's Neil Losey, bringing you the music tonight. Hope you're digging it. Hope you're going to stick with me through the night. If you do have to step away, remember you can listen anytime you want, online, on demand, at kcbx.org. You need to get funky on a Tuesday? It could be right there for you. Here's Jimmy Smith, Give Up the Booty in that set, and Brides of Funkenstein with Disco to Go. How about some more music from Clarence Carter? He died this past week, 90 years old, and wanted to remember him tonight with a few of his great songs and maybe some that you missed the first time around. And we'll just see what else I can play for you before the end of the show. He had so many good ones. Right now, one of his huge hits, his hugest hit that could be played on the radio, it's Patches.
1: Down in Alabama, on a farm way back up in the woods. I was so ragged that folks used to call me Patches. Papa used to tease me about it, 'cause deep down inside he was hurt 'cause he

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When I get started, I don't know how to quit.

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Yeah, making love. But have you ever sit down to think about everything that's got life in it likes to make love? Did you know that? Why horses like to make love? 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When they get ready to make love, I don't care what they at, they make love right now. Don't make no difference what they at. But now, we human beings, we just a little bit different from that. Some of us that's got a lot of money, we like to go way up in an airplane somewhere and make love.

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2: 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My name's Neil Losey. The Night Train is about soul, funk, and R&B. I like to play all of this music for you on Saturday nights. Frank's been sitting in for me for the last few weeks as I've been out on the road. He's going to be back here next week, then I'll be back the week after that, then he's going to be back the week after that. We'll kind of see how it goes through the rest of the summer. I do have a couple more trips that I'm going to be taking. But if I'm in town, you know I'm going to be doing this show. I love doing it, and I'm glad you're tuned in tonight. Hope you'll stick with me for this last hour of the show. I'll probably get a little bit more Clarence Carter on for you. We did just hear from Clarence Carter, Making Love at the Dark End of the Street. He always liked to tell stories. That song, when he would do it live, it would just go on, and it'd get sometimes it get a little bit racy, as he was known to do. And I always loved going to those shows, and there were the ladies that would follow Clarence Carter anywhere. They'd seen shows all the time, and they'd seen him many, many times. And they always knew when he was going to get to certain parts of stories, like when he tells the story of the woman that just was loving up on him and telling him how much he loved your music, and I love how all the things that you do, and I've seen you so many times, and everything that you do means so much to me. I just love you, Ray Charles. He'd tell that story every time, and people would always fall out laughing, and it's kind of fun to look forward to it, and the old favorites of his stories. But such great live performer, so many cool songs. We also heard Doing Our Thing and The Road of Love and Patches in that set. I have another set of Clarence Carter. Remembering him, he died a couple of days ago, 90 years old, and made so much good music over the years. We're going to get into something right now from a Bay Area, kind of a guy in the Bay Area that recorded with a bunch of other people. He would play with a bunch of other bands, only a few things under his own name, and was kind of a mystery to a lot of people. His name was Eugene Blacknell, and he had a group called The New Breed. We're going to listen to his song, Getting Down. This one coming from the Bay Area here tonight on your Night Train on KCBX HD1 San Luis Obispo, KNBX HD1 San Ardo, on the web at KCBX.

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Listener-supported public radio. My name's Neil Losey, bringing the soul, funk, and R&B on a Saturday night. That's Quantic with Spanky Wilson handling the vocals. Don't joke with a hungry man. I tell you, that's the truth. Arrested Development in Tennessee and the New Breed with Eugene Blacknell, Getting Down. Going to change it up a little bit and get into something here from Angie Stone, coming off the Brown Sugar soundtrack. It's the song Bring Your Heart. It's the Night Train on KCBX. It's your public radio.

0: It's Cameo on the Night Train and back and forth on KCBX. Dennis Edwards and Shadi Garrett, we don't look any further. Also, Rose Royce in there. I wonder where you are tonight. Angie Stone and Bring Your Heart. Going to keep things going right now with a little bit more of a memory of Clarence Carter. And this one was big in the clubs and it was big on stage. And it was one of his biggest songs. And I got it for you tonight on the Night Train. He's stroking.
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Remembering Clarence Carter tonight on the Night Train on KCBX. You can't miss what you can't measure, a single from the Fame years. Also, Clarence Carter with Thread the Needle. I Smell a Rat and one of his biggest songs, a song that gets them all saying, Clarence Carter, Clarence Carter, Clarence Carter. It's Stroking here tonight on the Night Train on KCBX. Keeping things going right now with Sly and the Family Stone as we head up toward the top of the hour and jazz overnight to take you through the early morning hours. 6 hours of jazz. 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

The Al Michaels Affair and Lee Fields with Snakes come and return to the 37th Chamber, where they're covering Wu-Tang Clan songs. D'Angelo with Jones and My Bones, Ohio Players, What It Is, and Sly and the Family Stone starting off that set. That's it for me. Jazz up next. 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
1: 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Good morning. Here's your weather forecast for the Central Coast. Mostly sunny, a little bit breezy today. Clear skies tonight, then sunny and a bit warmer tomorrow. Right now it's 50 degrees in Cambria, 52 in King City, 53 in Pismo Beach, 61 in Santa Barbara, and in San Luis Obispo, it's 51 degrees. In the Inland Valley, Salinas expecting a high of 66, Buellton 71, Atascadero's forecast high 76, and Paso Robles has a projected high of 82. In the Coastal Valleys, San Luis Obispo expected to reach 68, Santa Maria 67, and Arroyo Grande with a forecast high of 65 degrees. Along the coast, Los Osos has a projected high of 62, Avila Beach with a high of 68, and Santa Barbara has a forecast high of 67 degrees. 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
2: I'm Nora Rahm with these headlines. The World Health Organization has declared an Ebola outbreak in the Democratic Republic of Congo and Uganda to be a public health emergency of international concern. There are hundreds of suspected cases and at least 80 deaths. Senator Bill Cassidy has lost his bid to run for a third term after yesterday's Republican primary in Louisiana. President Trump had opposed him since he had voted to convict Trump after being impeached for the attack on the U.S. Capitol. And the largest commuter rail system in North America is shut down for a second day. Workers at the Long Island Railroad in New York went on strike early yesterday. I'm Nora Rahm, NPR News in Washington.

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1: Good morning. It's 18 minutes after 9 o'clock. My name's Janelle. Let's take a look at the weather forecast for the Central Coast from KCBX. Mostly sunny and breezy today with clear skies tonight, then sunny and a bit warmer tomorrow. Currently, it's 56 degrees in Cambria, 55 in King City, 54 in Pismo Beach, 65 in Santa Barbara, and in San Luis Obispo, it's 56 degrees. In the Inland Valley, Salinas is expecting a high of 66, Buellton 71, Atascadero's forecast high 76, and Paso Robles has a projected high of 82. In the Coastal Valley, San Luis Obispo expected to reach 68, Santa Maria 67, and Arroyo Grande with a forecast high of 65 degrees. Along the coast, Los Osos has a projected high of 62, Avila Beach with a high of 68, and Santa Barbara has a forecast high of 67 degrees. 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
2: I'm Nora Rahm with these headlines. Officials in the United Arab Emirates say a drone strike targeted the country's only nuclear power plant, sparking a fire in its perimeter. No injuries were reported, and radiological safety levels were unaffected. The UAE has previously accused Iran of attacking its energy infrastructure. Health officials say at least 80 people have died during an Ebola outbreak in the Democratic Republic of Congo and Uganda. The World Health Organization has declared a public health emergency of international concern. And Louisiana Senator Bill Cassidy lost the Republican primary election yesterday. President Trump had supported a challenger. I'm Nora Rahm, NPR News in Washington.

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3: 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It is 9:39. Here's a look at your weather forecast for the Central Coast. Mostly sunny and breezy today with clear skies tonight, then sunny and a bit warmer tomorrow. Right now it's 57 degrees in Cambria, 57 in King City, 55 in Pismo Beach, 66 in Santa Barbara, and in San Luis Obispo, it's 58 degrees. 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
4: I'm Nora Rahm with these headlines. At least four people were killed in Ukrainian strikes on Russia overnight. Russian officials say at least three of the deaths occurred in villages near Moscow. They call it one of the largest attacks by Ukraine since Russia's full-scale invasion 4 years ago. The strike against the Long Island Railroad in New York is in its second day. Negotiators have failed to reach agreement on a new contract. And jury deliberations are to begin tomorrow in Elon Musk's case against OpenAI. He's suing the artificial intelligence company he helped found, claiming it has betrayed its founding mission as a nonprofit lab. I'm Nora Rahm, NPR News in Washington.

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0: 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Editorial help from Sonner Kurt. Special thanks to Lieutenant Nicholas Talbot, Commander Emily Schilling, Major Erica Vandal, Major Julie Clavier, Captain Gordon Herrero, Senior Master Sergeant Jamie Hash, Specialist Wendelin O, Priya Rashid, Emily Starbuck Gerson, Shannon Minter, Jennifer Levi, Amanda Johnston, Malkia Hutchinson, Lauren Gray, Sabrina Hyman, Kay Petrin, Yowei Shaw, Kyle Pulley, Lindsay Church, and Minority Veterans of America, and the organization Sparta Pride. 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Thanks, as always, to my boss, Ira Glass. Movie night with him is always the same thing. I brainstorm a ton of ideas, but he only wants to watch his favorite movie for the 1,000th time. Any movie I suggest is met with the same response.
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May 18th is Victoria Day, Canada's official celebration of Britain's kings and queens, dating back to the reign of Queen Victoria, whose birthday was in May. Canada has many wonderful musical ensembles, and you'll hear a few of the best on this holiday weekend.

Joël Tifot is a versatile musician who plays harpsichord, organ, and forte piano. He established Montreal Baroque Orchestra in 1989 to play music from the 17th to early 19th centuries on period instruments, either original instruments or reproductions comparable to the historical instruments. Joël Tifot and Montreal Baroque play a little suite from George Frideric Handel's 1735 opera Alcina.

Joël Tifot directed Montreal Baroque Orchestra, performing selections from the 1735 opera composed by George Frederick Handel. This is Sunday Baroque, supported by Newport Mansions, protecting, preserving, and presenting an exceptional collection of house museums and landscapes in one of the most historically intact cities in America, Newport, Rhode Island, newportmansions.org. Toronto-based Tafel Music was founded in 1979 by oboist Kenneth Solway and bassoonist Susan Graves. Violinist Jean Lamont led the group from 1981 to 2014. They play Francesco Gemignani's Fourth Concerto Grosso.

Jean Lamann, and Tafel Music played the fourth Concerto Grosso by Francesco Gemignani. In 1984, then-student conductor Bernard Labadie organized 15 classmates to form Les Violons du Roi, the King's Violins, in Quebec City. This is their performance of a Concerto for Strings by Antonio Vivaldi.

Bernard Labadie and Les Violons du Roi played Antonio Vivaldi's Concerto, catalog number 120. 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

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Toronto Chamber Orchestra uses mostly modern instruments, but many of the individual performers also play period instruments in other Canadian ensembles, and they bring their expertise with historical performance practices. Toronto Chamber Orchestra and oboist Thomas Stacey play a concerto for Oboe d'Amore by Georg Philippe Telemann.

Thomas Stacey was the oboe d'amore soloist with Toronto Chamber Orchestra playing one of Georg-Philipp Telemann's concertos. You can look up everything about the music you're hearing on today's show by visiting our website, sundaybaroque.org.

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The Greek mythological god of the north wind, Boreas, had two sons named the Boreads. That's also the name of a Montreal-based group that plays Baroque music on instruments from that time period. This is Les Boreads with soloist Hélène Plouffe playing Giuseppe Cherelli's Violin Concerto, Opus 8, No. 9.

Francis Corprone led Les Boreades with violin soloist Hélène Plouffe playing Giuseppe Torelli's Concerto, Opus 8, Number 9. Canadian early music group Ensemble Caprice's Salsa Baroque recording is a spirited, spicy collection of 17th and 18th century music from Latin America and Spain. These anonymous tunes are from a four-volume collection called Musical Flowers.

Matthias Mauta and Ensemble Caprice played Hakara, Passacaglia, and Chacona, anonymous music from a 17th century collection called Musical Flowers. Sunday Baroque is produced at WSHU in Fairfield, Connecticut, and funded by the Richard P. Garmany Fund at Hartford Foundation for Public Giving. 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

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I'm Suzanne Vona. Musicians frequently dedicated individual compositions or even volumes of music to specific patrons to gain special favor or audition for a new job or simply

The Bologna-born musician Lorenzo Zavattieri had a student and patron named Count Cornelio Pepoli Muzotti. And in 1735, Zavattieri released a set of 12 concertos for church and chamber, Opus No. 1. He dedicated that collection to his most important pupil and benefactor. Gottfried von der Goltz directs Freiburg Baroque Orchestra playing Lorenzo Zavattieri's Concerto No. 11.

The concerto number 11 of 12 concertos that Lorenzo Zavattieri dedicated to a man who was his student and patron. Sunday Baroque is on Facebook. You can like our page and follow us there. And you can also check us out online at sundaybaroque.org. This is Sunday Baroque, funded by the Friends of Sunday Baroque, whose generous contributors include the New Family Trust in memory of Joan Cockrell New. Jean-Philippe Rameau was organist, conductor, harpsichord teacher, and composer-in-residence for the financier Alexandre Jean-Joseph Le Riche, Le Pouplinière. Baroque Nouveau plays Rameau's third concert, nicknamed La Pouplinière.

Baroque Nouveau played the third concert by Jean-Philippe Rameau, nicknamed La Poplinière, after one of his benefactors. You can visit SundayBaroque.org whenever you want to know more about the music. This is Sunday Baroque.

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This program is funded by the Friends of Sunday Baroque, whose generous contributors include Lynn Walther of Lake Grove, New York. 16th century Spanish musician Cristobal Morales dedicated his six-part motet Jubilate Deo to Charles V, Holy Roman Emperor. Alistair Dixon leads Chapelle du Roi.

from their album. Music for Charles V, Holy Roman Emperor. Alistair Dixon and Chapelle Douat performed the motet Jubilate Deo by Cristobal Morales. Although he was born in Turin, the Italian musician Felice Giardini had a cosmopolitan life, especially for a man of the 18th century. He traveled and worked in Rome, Naples, Berlin, and Paris, and eventually settled in London, where he worked as a violinist and as a composer. Giardini dedicated 5 quartets to the Duke and Duchess of Devonshire, and this is one of them, played by the group La Strée.

La Stray played Felice Giardini's second of five quartets dedicated to the Duke and Duchess of Devonshire. If you'd like to know more about the music, you can check out our website, sundaybaroque.org.

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In 1728, Antonio Conti wrote about Emperor Charles and composer Antonio Vivaldi, saying he has spent a lot of time discussing music with Vivaldi. It's said that he has spoken with him more in 2 weeks than he has with his own ministers in 2 years. The Academy of Ancient Music plays one of the concertos Vivaldi dedicated to his music-loving confidant.

Violinist Andrew Manzi and the Academy of Ancient Music played Antonio Vivaldi's Concerto Catalog Number 189. Sunday Baroque is produced at the Richard P. Garmany Classical Music Production Suite at WSHU Public Radio in Fairfield, Connecticut, by Julie Ferdino, Jennifer Basher, Sabrina Garone, Ann Lopez, and I'm Suzanne Vona. 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
1: This is Sunday Baroque. I'm Suzanne Bona. Now, there are so many interesting and obscure holidays. Did you know that May 16th is the annual celebration of Love a Tree Day? Seriously. And even better, would you believe that there is a famous Baroque era aria by George Frideric Handel that is a love song to a tree? Ombra Mai Fu is from Handel's opera Xerxes, and it is one of today's highlights.

From his album Robin Hood, lutenist Paul Odet played William Byrd's adaptation of the anonymous Renaissance-era English tune, Will You Walk the Woods So Wild? This is Sunday Baroque, funded by the Friends of Sunday Baroque, including the Straub family of Wilton, Connecticut. 18th-century English organist William Boyce was a well-respected church musician who also composed symphonies and theater music. Cantilena

Cantilena played the first overture by 18th-century Englishman William Boyce. There are several versions of this traditional song played by Toyohiko Sato. The English version of it is Lord Zouch's Mask, while the Dutch title is Under the Linden Green.

Lutenist Toyohiko Sato played Nico Lavallee's Under the Linden Tree, also known as Lord Zouch's Mask. We post detailed music lists, usually with links about some of the performers and composers. The website also has an archive of many years' worth of interviews I've done with interesting people, mostly musicians. That's the podcast section. And there's even an online audio stream, so you can hear today's show again later this week. It's sundaybaroque.org. This is Sunday Baroque. 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

Sunday Baroque is funded by the Friends of Sunday Baroque, whose contributors include Rita Sackett, in loving memory of her husband, Mark. I am a flower of the field and a lily of the valley. As a lily among the thorns, so is my beloved among the daughters, a garden fountain and a well of living water, flowing streams from Lebanon. It's a text from the Song of Songs, set to music by Jacobus Clemens and sung here by Stile Antico.

de la Antico sang the motet I Am a Flower of the Field by Jacobus Clemens. There are all kinds of obscure holidays, and May 16th is Love a Tree Day. And it so happens that there's a famous aria by George Frideric Handel that is a love song to a tree. Ombra My Foo is from Handel's opera Xerxes. Countertenor Daniel Taylor sings it with Canada's Arion Ensemble, led by Stephen Stubbs.

countertenor Daniel Taylor was the soloist with Ariane Ensemble, conducted by Stephen Stubbs. They performed Ombra Mai Fu, Never Was a Shade of Plants Dearer and More Lovely, from George Frideric Handel's opera Xerxes. 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

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Jean-Marie LeClaire was a highly skilled violinist, but he wrote two suites called Recreations of Music that he said he designed to be easy to perform, probably for his amateur fans to play. Flutists Fenwick Smith and Christopher Krieger, harpsichordist John Gibbons, and cellist Laura Bluestein play LeClaire's second Recreation of Music.

Fenwick Smith and Christopher Krieger were flutists, with harpsichordist John Gibbons and cellist Laura Bluestein playing Jean-Marie LeClaire's second Recreation of Music. Sunday Baroque is produced at WSHU in Fairfield, Connecticut, and funded by the Richard P. Garmany Fund at Hartford Foundation for Public Giving, providing support to institutions that are committed to enriching lives in Connecticut, including Connecticut Science Center and Elizabeth Park Conservancy. Our production team includes Julie Ferdino, Jennifer Basher, Sabrina Garone, Anne Lopez, and I'm Suzanne Fona. This is Sunday Baroque.

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3: 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So very on point. And then your rising sign is Leo.
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3: So Leo rising is like, yeah, I'm the one, I'm that girl. 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
6: Live from NPR News in Washington, I'm Janine Herbst. Israeli airstrikes in Lebanon continue despite an agreement reached in Washington to extend a ceasefire. NPR's Jane Arraf has more from Beirut.
7: The Lebanese state news agency says Israel targeted a civil defense center in southern Lebanon Saturday, killing at least 6 people, including 3 paramedics. State media said a 4th first responder was seriously wounded in the attack on the village of Haruf. Israel and Lebanon agreed in U.S.

0: Okay.
1: That means, again, I am a convivial isolationist who loves to dream.
0: I feel like a whole bunch of people would just heard that thing you said and be like, yep, that makes sense to me. That it all checks out. That's exactly who Parker is.
1: Look, Gene, it's Code Switch's birthday.
0: It is.
1: And if we're celebrating 10 years, I just think it's appropriate to figure out everyone's signs, you know?
0: Uh-huh.
1: Can you remember the first episode of Code Switch?
0: Very clearly. Our very first episode was about whiteness.
2: Hold up. Mm-hmm. This is our first episode of our new podcast about mm-hmm. race, Gene.
0: Yep. Mm-hmm.
2: We're a bunch of journalists of color.
0: We are.
2: And maybe you're thinking, you listeners are thinking, okay, you're going to spend the entire time talking about white folks? Hmm. Did NPR put you up to this? But no, we're trying to understand where America's at right now.
0: And you can't do that without talking about what's going on with white people.
2: We're going to get fired, aren't we?
0: This was 2016 we dropped.
1: Mm.
0: So Trump is not president yet. And so, like, the landscape of the world is, like, still, everyone is still in sort of, like, Obama era sort of moment, right?
1: And now it's 2026. Trump has been president twice. Who knew if those were in the charts back in 2016?
0: Where's your astrology then? Huh? Okay, so Parker, astrology's not my bag, but okay. It's obviously yours. How did you get into it?
1: Well, I mean, clearly you weren't a 12-year-old girl in Baltimore reading Astrology for Dummies from the library and, like, doing everyone's charts back in middle school. So in 2025, the Pew Research Center did a poll, and it said that women are twice as likely to believe in astrology than men.
0: Okay, this borne out in this conversation. I mean...
1: I mean, we're proving Pew's point. Like, that study also found that, you know, Black and Latino women, LGBTQ folks, and lower-income folks are much more likely to believe in astrology. And I guess I wanted to know why. So in this episode, I talk to both a believer and a skeptic about what drives people of color to look to the stars for answers. And to honor 10 years of Code Switch, we get its birth chart done.
3: So Code Switch shines through the art of conversation. And I also like to think that Sun-Venus conjunction for you all is also speaking to the values governing the show. It also just makes it a really good time and, like, a hot girl. It's getting hot girl.
1: Code Switch is outside. It's Code Switch's 10th birthday. So I wanted to see what was in the stars for the show. I reached out to someone who wouldn't laugh when I said that Code Switch was a perceptive and curious Gemini.
3: I'm Issa Nakazawa. So I'm currently an astrologer, and I'm, as of the last 6 months, I'm a full-time astrologer. So my bread and butter right now is client work.
1: Issa's based in Oakland and hosts a podcast called Stars and Stars with Issa.
3: And it really uses astrology as a conceit for meaning-making and to invite deeper conversation with philosophy and kind of the ways that all of us make meaning in our lives.
1: She's also someone who clearly understands that a lot of people might be skeptical of her job because she started out that way too.
3: I started and came to astrology as a skeptic. I do believe that doubt and faith are always in dialogue with each other. Mm-hmm. And I think for me, I've always observed the way that human beings are enchanted by the cosmos. And we're very enchanted by mystery, right? Like the deep sea, the deep outer space. I think we're seeing people be captivated by sources of mystery and meaning making where we feel a sense of interconnection with something greater than ourselves.
1: So how do you go from astrology cynic to having astrology become your career?
3: Yeah, good question. So my first skepticism was really that I only knew sun sign horoscope astrology. So I think there's also a lot of misconceptions that I had to be willing to look at when I entered. For me, whenever I doubt, when you're feeling like there's certain systems of knowing you want to, you're tempted to delegitimate, you need to actually go towards it. So I was a skeptic, and then I started to really study it to understand it. And I quickly realized horoscope astrology, it has nothing to do with the sun sign or like fortune telling. It's this ancient symbolic language that is really interested in the causal relationship between the movements of the celestial bodies and earthly events. That, to me, opened and expanded my mind. I think also understanding the roots or etymology or the kind of beginnings of things always helps you understand the bigger why. And so it's really placing and locating yourself within this like vast cosmic web. And I think for a lot of folks of color, I mean, I can speak for myself. I think we as young people in the U.S. education system, our history is always starting through the trauma. So like we're always taught like, okay, your people's history starts when, for me, I'm Japanese American. So, you know, my history of my ancestors being incarcerated by FDR. And then also learning that my mom grew up in Operation Condor, this U.S.-backed military dictatorship in Uruguay that swept all of South America. So I always thought, oh, my history starts with captivity. So I think that for me, astrology gives us permission to start our narrative and our own mythology where we want to start it. It also allows us to imagine a past and therefore imagine a future in which our identity is so much more expansive than the limits that we inherit through our education system.
1: That's interesting because you talk about how for a lot of people of color, we feel like, or we're being told like history begins with our trauma. And there was a study from last year that said about 43% of women under 50 believe in astrology. Like, does that bear out in your clients or what you're seeing?
3: I think a lot of women clients come to me with big questions, right? Existential questions about grief, loss. One of the ones that I've been getting a lot is questions around conception. I think the thing that's been really surprising and beautiful is clients do not come to me for answers. And I think that your star map at its best operates, I like to say, it operates as a tuning fork. I'm just there to provide a really intentional space for a client to understand they have the tools already within themselves. And one thing that I found a lot of these women of all ages come to me for is permission. Permission to be complicated, permission to need support in coming back to your truth. Like we all come from ancestors where literally the sky became a map of liberation. And so I do think that for Black and brown women in particular, this does not emerge as a strange woo-woo interest. It's something that actually comes with a lot of validity and authority.
1: So one of the main reasons I wanted to talk to you today is because, you know, our show Code Switch is having their 10th birthday.
2: Happy birthday, Code Switch.
1: And I wondered if you'd be down with doing our show's birth chart.
3: 100%. We must.
1: So I believe I told you that our show was born on May 31st, 2016. At what time did I tell you that?
3: 11:23 a.m.
1: 11:23 a.m. in Washington, D.C. All I know right now is we're a Gemini. That's all I got.
3: Yes. So, wow. First of all, happy birthday. That is a major milestone. Thank you all for so much beautiful conversation you've contributed. Gemini is the archetype of translation, of conversation and exchange. It's one of the mutable signs in astrology. Mutable signs are the both and signs. They're the signs that embrace complexity and contradiction and the questions. And it's an air sign. So it's all about connection, curiosity, and it's just so literal for a podcast about convening conversation. And there's really cool things about it. So there's this term in astrology called a conjunction. Conjunctions are when planets in the sky at the time and location of your birth were basically on top of each other. And the sun and Venus were sitting near each other, like kissing at the time of the code switch birth. And Venus is really a sign of values and connection. And so I love this idea that code switch brings forth and expresses itself in its vitality, which is what the sun signifies. So code switch shines through the art of conversation. And I also like to think that Sun-Venus conjunction for you all is also speaking to the values governing the show. And also just makes it a really good time and like a hot girl. It's getting hot girl.
1: Code switch is outside.
3: Code switch is outside. Code switch is outside. And Geminis are flirty and they're fickle and they're having a good time. But then I got so excited because I saw you have an Aries moon, which is my natal moon.
1: Wait, that's also my moon.
3: It is?
1: I'm an Aries moon. Ugh. All right, okay.
3: I mean, we have a mouth on us, which I love for code switch. And I love, so Aries moons were kind of known for foot and mouth syndrome. We say it in the way that we want to say it, and it's an urgent truth. We're outside and we're saying it. That's your chart. And Aries moons want to say the uncomfortable thing. We want to say the hard truth. We want everyone to look at it together. And I think you do a good job of this, Parker, in the show of like, we're going to talk about hard things and you're not even going to realize it.
1: Yeah.
3: Because it's going to be fun. It's going to be cute. And it's going to be relatable. Mm. You know what I'm saying? So it's not like the heaviness of it all.
1: We try.
3: So I just thought how literal that like, the moon or the emotional center of Code Switch is really about illuminating these difficult but fun conversations. And it was written in the stars.
1: Oh my gosh. This is so helpful and also so scary. And this also proves that like astrology.
3: It is real, y'all. Real. I know. I don't want it to be real. I wake up every day ready for this not to be real.
1: Listen.
3: Trust me.
1: Okay. This is me trying to, like, feel my feelings. Do you ever feel embarrassed about being an astrologer? Because I get embarrassed sometimes being into astrology.
3: Yes. I mean, not only do, I mean, I'm really proud of where I'm at with it now, but yes, I had to come out as an astrologer. And I saw the way that astrology was always seen as queer and encoded as like a woman's little knowledge over there. And that made me really double down on it because I saw the pathologizing of astrology as a mode of knowing that was being kind of accepted as unserious without people critically investigating why. And so I think I've come into this like real conviction and commitment about it, to be honest. And it's kind of changed my whole life. And I really encourage people to not stop at the shame. Keep going.
1: Lisa, thank you so much.
3: Yeah, my Gemini, Aries, Leo, I love it.
1: Coming up, I'm pushing through the shame and talking to someone who literally wrote the book on the science of astrology.
4: Something that looks like science makes you feel like you are dealing with a science, but it doesn't work.
1: Is my understanding of the world about to be crushed? Stay with us. 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
1: This is Code Switch, the show about race and identity from NPR. I'm B.A. Parker. As an Aquarius, aka a fixed air sign, let me tell you, I'm a big yet rational believer in astrology. But like my co-host, Gene Demby, the next person I spoke with has a healthy disbelief in astrology.
4: I am Carlos Arce. I am a Brazilian journalist. I'm a science journalist, science writer.
1: And Carlos has a book on the topic.
4: It's called What Science Says About Astrology.
1: All right, now, what's your big three? Do you know what your big three are? Like your sun sign, your moon sign, and your rising sign.
4: Oh, yeah. I am a very earth guy. I am Capricorn, sun sign.
1: Uh-huh.
4: And moon and ascendant are in Taurus.
1: Whoa.
4: So obviously I would be a skeptic, right?
1: I mean, you said it. I mean, Taurus are known to like push back. Okay, can I tell you, I was scared because I don't know. What do you think of people who lead with that question?
4: It's a nice conversation starter, I guess. It's part of the culture. My book, it is skeptical and debunking, but it's only skeptical and debunking because when you really go do research on the science about the subject, that's the conclusion it leads to.
1: But, okay, Carlos, how do you even get into something like this? Like, you write this book, What Science Says About Astrology. What got you interested into that topic?
4: I mean, I got fascinated with how astrology supposedly works when I was a teenager, really. And then, because I bought these astrology books, one or two, and I read them, and they taught me how to build my astral chart.
1: Yeah?
4: And I built it. And I read the interpretation and, oh, wow, that's me. How can they be so right, you know? It's perfect. I mean, teenagers, right?
1: Yeah.
4: But then, talking to my mom sometime later, said, you put an hour earlier. So I redid with the correct ascendant, uh-huh. And the new interpretation also made perfect sense. And it was exactly correct. And it was me saying, okay, there's some BS going on. They can't be both perfectly right.
1: Wait, so is astrology a science?
4: No, it's a pseudoscience. It's something that looks like science, makes you feel like you are dealing with a science, but it doesn't work. So it's what we call a pseudoscience. It's somewhat like alcohol, you know? It can be fun in small doses and help with conversation and make things fun, but it also has a very dangerous side. You can exaggerate. You can get in trouble because of it.
1: Wait, so I could be like an astrologic?
4: Oh, yeah. There are people who really, they let this stuff rule their lives. Or not all of their lives, but some aspects of their lives.
1: Why do you think astrology is so popular?
4: So there are several reasons. There's one that is very specific to this moment in time in history. There is a lot of skepticism and disillusionment with traditional organized religion and traditional forms of spirituality. Mm-hmm. People are very individualistic nowadays, and astrology is a sort of, creates a sort of connection with the universe that is very individualistic. It's your chart, it's your sign. It doesn't have all the baggage of other forms of feeling connected to the universe, previous forms of connection. And there are the psychological reasons. That is, astrology is as a language. As a writer, I admire it because it has 3,000 years. The first horoscope that archaeologists found is from 400 BC or something like that.
1: Really?
4: Yeah. It was a boy in Babylon.
1: I've seen you talk about the difference between how publication horoscopes approach their audiences. And I wonder if you could talk about that a little bit more.
4: There is a study that analyzed the horoscopes of different magazines.
1: Mm-hmm.
4: One for rich women, and that's mostly read by white women. One for teenagers, also most read by white teenagers. And one magazine that is explicitly marketed for black women.
1: Mm-hmm.
4: And they found some stark differences in the horoscopes, the kind of advice. The main difference was in dealing with money and men.
1: Mm.
4: White wealthy women received advice that was worded in a very romantic way about men, love and things like that. The advice they got was to have fun spending money. Okay, so go buy yourself a treat. Black women were the advice about men. It wasn't romantic. It was more sexualized and eroticized. And the advice about money was save and don't lend money to anyone. So, I mean, you see the stereotype right there, right?
1: I mean,
4: the author said, okay, so black women, they are sexualized and they live surrounded by people they can't trust because never lend money to anyone.
1: Oh my gosh. Okay, wait, I'm opening up to like high-end horoscopes for the spring equinox. We have Vogue magazine and we have Essence magazine, which is a predominantly black magazine. All right, for Aquarius, teaching or attending a seminar in your neighborhood will strengthen your relationship with the community and give you a lot to think about. It may not be a convenient day to embark on the journey, but you can organize your calendar to make time for a meetup or group discussion that speaks to your spirit. You'll be grateful you did. All right, let's look at Essence. Affirmation, I give myself permission to prioritize my needs. You're thinking about starting a new creative project, but you need a muse. Have you checked your bank account recently? Consider creating a monthly financial report to track your spending habits. You may want to get ahead of those bills that are slowly accumulating. And then, okay, fresh take. Community will be vital for you during this time of year. This means you'll need to seek out social groups that align with your values. Both publications are like, I need to seek out community and be more social because that's...
4: But black women are poor, right? You have to get ahead of your bills and save money.
1: Carlos!
4: Why the women in Vogue don't need to save money, right?
1: Oh my gosh, you're killing me here. Today was not the best day for astrology. We picked a bad day.
4: Yeah.
1: That is the sound of a man trying to placate me. But, oh my gosh. Okay. I'm going to push back a little bit.
4: Okay.
1: I say this as an Aquarius.
4: Water.
1: I'm an air sign.
4: Air.
1: Aquarius is an air sign.
4: Sorry.
1: It's complicated. Yeah. But they say when you're an Aquarius, you like people, but you don't want to be around them too much. You're a bit of a weirdo. And I see that. And I'm like, yeah, that's me. But then I'll look at like Virgos or a Libra and I'm like, that's not me at all. I'm not the most organized person in the world. I'm not very bossy. I'm not a person who is that concerned about, like, my looks. Like, things like that that are deemed to be characteristics of certain placements. And are you just saying that all of that is for naught? Like, none of this means anything, and I just internalize it because it makes me feel good?
4: You internalize first because, I mean, if you get a full astrological profile, really made by an astrologer, and blah, blah. Mm-hmm. There are so many statements there.
1: Mm-hmm.
4: There are the generic ones that are true for everybody. Like what you said, you like being around people, but not all the time. Okay, who likes to be around people all the time, and who never likes being around people? I mean, there must be some psychopaths, but most people fit this. You like to be around people, but not all the time.
1: Fine. But wait, okay. One thing I am curious about, like the biggest believers of astrology tend to be Black and Latino women, particularly spiritual women. And I wonder what you would make of that.
4: There is this thing that's called the social marginality hypothesis.
1: What is that?
4: That people from groups that are underprivileged in society, perhaps because they know and they feel in their daily lives that they have less control over their lives, they have less access to stuff, they tend to feel more attracted to paranormal and supernatural beliefs, including astrology. Because this kind of belief creates a feel of control, of being touched with some power or with things like that. And you see that the belief spikes among women, LGBTQ people,
1: mm-hmm.
4: and Black and Latino people, and people who didn't have access to higher education. I mean, there are the underprivileged groups in society. So I think that it sort of makes sense. These beliefs, this grasping for something bigger, something more powerful, or this sense of understanding how fate might work, is something that is attractive for people who don't have or have less real concrete power over their lives.
1: So I lean into astrology potentially because I feel like I am powerless.
4: Or less powerful than the people around you.
1: So, like, my introduction to astrology, I think that's for everybody, is I was in high school. So I was like 13 and I was shy and I had social anxiety. And I learned if I could figure out someone's astrological sign, it could inform how I would approach them, like how I would talk to them. Like, you know, if you're a Taurus, I would find something you were passionate about and talk to you about that. If you were a Libra, I would compliment you. Like, I don't know, what do you think of it being used in that way?
4: I mean, I think it fits the hypothesis, right? It gave you a sense of control of your relationships, of control of how to approach people, what to expect from them.
1: Carlos, even though you're saying this, I still believe in it. Like, I know. But one thing that I was curious about, like, am I stereotyping when I do things like that? I'm like, my brother's a Leo. Let me figure out, like, how to approach it. Like, things like that. Is that a problem?
4: Yeah, you are stereotyping. And astrology, it's this study that they did of all places in China. I mean, China was a very nice place to do the study because Western astrology, 12 signs, ascendants, it wasn't part of traditional Chinese culture. It arrived there with Western culture. So it wasn't part of their cultural baggage. And nowadays, if you are a Virgo in China, you have a hard time finding a job.
1: Really?
4: Yeah, and going into a relationship. They did this. They created a series of dating app profiles. The same guy, the same picture, the same interests, the same career, just changing his sign. The Virgo version had 60% less matches than the others.
1: I mean, here the only good Virgo is Beyonce, so I understand the problem. I get it, but it's not right to do legally.
4: But that's another point. I think that it was in Britain and then in Austria. In Britain, there was this advertisement in the newspaper about people who were recruiting a roommate to live somewhere. I don't know if it was university or whatever. And they said Capricorns need not apply. And then in Austria, there was this insurance company who advertised for new insurance salespeople. And they said, we only want people from Capricorn and three or four different signs.
1: So you'd be safe.
4: I could be an insurance salesman in Austria if I could learn German.
1: Now that you've basically debunked everything that I believe in, what am I supposed to do now? Like, give me a new system. What do you have for me?
4: Well, trust yourself.
1: I'm an Aquarius. I can't trust myself.
4: When you let go of the Aquarius, you will be able to trust yourself.
1: Maybe I should just, like, lean into numerology or something instead.
4: I mean, when astrology is beneficial in a psychological sense, what is it really doing? It's just giving people some leverage to do what they already knew they had to do. Right? I mean, there's this guy who said, when a person goes to a consultation, an appointment with an astrologer, and asks, oh, well, I don't know, what should I do about my boyfriend? I can't stand him, but I don't know what to do. You know what to do. You just want some third party to say, yeah, the universe wants you to dump this guy. So stop waiting for the universe to tell you what to do. You know what to do.
1: Like, I'm not going to dip into my 401k because I'm a Pisces rising and I have a dream that I need to achieve. But I get what you're saying. You, like, stop waiting for the universe to tell me what to do because I know what to do. Carlos. Thank you so much. Oh,
4: thank you. Thank you for having me. It was really nice.
1: This was so cool. I mean, bummer for me, but great in general as a conversation. Oh, my goodness. I still believe what I believe, but I now understand what everyone else believes. That's our show. Coming up on Life Kit, how to feel less drained day to day.
9: You're carrying 8 different mental loads, and how can we get some of that to lighten a little bit?
0: This episode you're listening to right now was produced by Christina Calla and was edited by Courtney Stein. Welcome back, Courtney.
1: Our engineer was Robert Rodriguez. Genius, like, you're such a Scorpio. Sometimes we'd be in meetings and you'll say stuff and I'd be like, that's a Scorpio man right there.
0: Wow, the confirmation bias is beautiful.
1: No! It's written in the stars!
0: Sure, Jan.
1: Oh my God. You don't think where you were born and the moment you were placed on the planet means nothing?
0: That's right. I don't. It doesn't mean anything. But I'm gonna let you cook. I'm Gene Demby.
1: I'm B.A. Parker.
0: Be easy, y'all.
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1: 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I'm Marielle Segarra.
2: So the knob on my kitchen cabinet fell off the other day. I was putting away the dishes, and I did try to screw it back on, but it wasn't working. I was going to need to take out the tools, and I did not have the energy for that. These tasks fall under the category of the mental load, which is basically the weight of all the things you need to do, or think you need to do, to stay alive, maintain a household, and take care of your loved ones. The load feels heavy, and it often feels emotional, like it's deeper than the screw or the carton of milk that you just noticed is almost empty.
3: When we start to go, oh, I need to remember the milk, because if I don't, my child will be hungry in the morning. If they're hungry in the morning, they'll show up at school and they won't have enough energy because they will not have had breakfast. And then if they don't have enough energy, they might not actually do as well in their test. Now, if your brain starts to do this kind of like from A to B to C to disaster, this is in part because this is emotional thinking work.
2: Leah Rapanner is a sociologist who studies this concept of the mental load. Leah has a new book out called Drained: Reduce Your Mental Load to Do Less and Be More. It offers research-backed tools to help identify where all your energy is going and how you might spend it better. Research shows that women and mothers tend to carry most of the mental load in their households, and they're feeling burnt out because of it. It does feel worth acknowledging that here. But whether we're partnered or single, and regardless of our gender or sexual orientation,
3: everyone is carrying a mental load,
2: especially if we're caring for other people. On this episode of Life Kit, how to lighten your mental load. Life Kit reporter Andy Tagle talks to Leah about different categories within the mental load, about how you can audit your mental load expenditure, and about why it's important to leave space for your goals and ambitions and not just the everyday tasks that need doing.
4: Leah says there are three characteristics of the mental load that can often make it difficult for people to talk about, let alone make changes to. First, it's invisible and internal.
3: So for example, right now, as you're listening to my voice, you may simultaneously be like, oh, I got to make sure that my kid's picked up, or the dog is sick, or have I called the vet, or have I checked in to see if my aging parent has taken their medicine?
4: Second, it's boundaryless.
3: You don't go like, oh, I didn't do the dishes last night. Let me just pack those up and put them in the car and put them and bring them to work. You don't, but you bring your mental load everywhere.
4: And third, it's enduring.
3: Because it's tied to the things we love the most, our family, our friends, our careers, our lives, our dreams, and our passions. When does that end?
4: Takeaway one, the mental load can be heavy, and often much heavier for the women and mothers of a household. The same goes for the consequences of dropping it. You're not making it up, it's not just in your head, and it's not a personality trait. Leah, why does this all seem to matter so much more to women than to men? You know, are we all just overthinking? Are our standards just too high?
3: That's a really excellent question. So I thank you for asking that, because one of the things I could hear across all my research, across the data that I was collecting, is women felt really guilty. They felt guilty and awful if they weren't 110% there for their family. They weren't doing absolutely everything. And then they felt incredibly guilty when they took time to rest and recover. Part of the reason why this is something that is being experienced by mothers and women in particular, and this is sometimes, I write in the book, it's not that men are heartless, it's just they're not living in the same social world you're living in. So it doesn't feel as heavy for them because it's not as heavy for them. They don't feel the consequences of getting this wrong because the consequences for them are less. The reason why that is true is because women are expected to be caring, thoughtful, kind, considerate, and giving all the time. And the perception of the consequences for quote unquote getting it wrong or forgetting something can feel like never ending, right? And the result of that is that a lot of mothers are totally burnt out. They never feel like they're doing enough. That is such an unfair way to expect someone to move through the world. The issue is that we hold women to a different standard.
4: This isn't Leah's personal opinion. That different standard is a finding from her research. It came from an experiment that Leah put together after she kept hearing again and again from men and women all over the world that women do more house cleaning because they're just more likely to see the mess.
3: So we ran the study where we had a messy room, right? A messy room and a clean room. It's the exact same room. One is messy, one is clean.
4: So the study had two parts. The first was just seeing how men and women would rate the messiness of each room. And big surprise, men and women rated the messy room as equally messy and the clean as equally clean.
3: So this idea that men can't see the mess or the dirt, nonsense. Stop saying that to each other.
4: Then Leah's lab took things one step further and named the rooms. So this room belongs to Jennifer. This room belongs to John.
3: And then we asked, like, okay, well, what would you think about Jennifer in terms of her moral character based on this room? They might say, like, well, I wouldn't judge her, but I know other people are going to judge her based on the status of this room. And so when I say this to people in the world, and in particular women, it's this kind of validation moment of like, yeah, I know that if someone comes into my house and it is a mess, they are going to think that I am responsible for that. And they're going to view me as less, not just messy, but like less great as a human based on the status in my room. But they're not punishing the men in the same way.
4: Basically, Leah found evidence that men and women are held to a different standard when it comes to housework. Now, what can you do about this imbalance? Well, the first step, as is so often the case here at Life Kit, name it to tame it. Because we kind of know or feel just how unruly the mental load can get on the daily, right? But by being able to slot that emotional thinking work into different categories, you can start to both get a handle on the real scope and scale of it and have language to better communicate with your household. So, takeaway two, break down the specifics of your mental load so you can start to talk about it and change what needs changing. And that laundry list is probably longer than you think it is, because Leah's broken down the mental load into 8 different categories. Yes, 8. Let's go through them one by one. First up, life organization.
3: Now, this is the staying on top of the planning and the tasks. You will do this in your home life. This is like, do we have everything we need at home? But you also do this at work, like making sure your work is organized and your social life is organized too. The second one is emotional support. So this might be something where, you know, you're sitting in a meeting with a coworker, or you're sitting across the dinner table from your child or a parent or a friend, and you're looking at them and thinking, are they okay? I can't tell what's going on. I'm looking at their face. They seem a little bit depressed, or they seem a little bit off, or maybe frustrated.
4: Next, relationship hygiene. That's maintaining strong social connections. At work, yeah, I might just call it networking.
3: But in our home lives, you might do this when your child has a new friend and you want to connect in with their parent, or you want to give them a play date. You might be thinking about, you know, the loneliness of an aging parent. Do they have people showing up? How do I bring new people in? The fourth, magic making is the work of making sure traditions are carried on and events feel special, life feels special.
4: Then we have dream building, helping people in your life fulfill ambitions, passions, goals.
3: This was one of the categories that I heard mothers say, I have lost my own ability to dream.
4: Next, individual upkeep. The things you need to do to keep fit and healthy.
3: Have I gone for the walk? Do I need to get my hair cut? Have I had the dentist appointment?
4: And then there's safety. Anticipating real or hypothetical risks to you and your loved ones.
3: This is one that actually mothers and fathers carried heavily, and men tend to talk a lot about. I'll say I've collected data from 5,000 people recently in the U.S. This is one of the high ones that come up for those who are African-American or a Latino. So this is why I'm saying to you, it will fluctuate and shift over time, right? This is something that it'll depend on the political circumstance. It'll depend on what's going on in the world, but safety can go from the micro to the macro of, am I, you know, locking the doors at night, to is it safe for me to walk on the streets?
4: And the last one, number 8, is Medicare. That's M-E-T-A, like abstract or conceptual or meta.
3: Am I raising children who will thrive into the future? And am I creating worlds that I want to live in? Is the world the way I want it to be? So those are our 8.
4: So now that you have that full breakdown, take a little time to think about how things are handled in your home. Does everybody share the load in each category? Takeaway 3. Interrogate why you carry the mental load you carry, or don't. For example, maybe you feel entitled to do a little less of the cooking because you bring home a little more of the bacon than your partner. Maybe you know you're carrying a lot more around the house, but that feels just a little easier than trying to explain or offload all the planning, prepping, decision-making that goes into any one family activity. In one survey, Leah and her fellow researchers found that women in the U.S. were responsible for over 70% of the domestic mental load. And she says there are whole categories of work that she's found men and fathers don't bother to carry at all because they know their partners already have those things covered. Assumptions like that one stem from some pervasive cultural myths that Leah says do everybody a disservice.
3: One of the biggest lies we sell each other is that women are better multitaskers than men, that their brains are just more efficient at keeping track of all these competing things that have to go on. And the research doesn't show that. Actually, what it shows is that none of us can multitask. What you're really good at doing is task switching between. And when you task switch, you're actually burning through some of your cognitive capacity, that it's actually draining some of your energy.
4: As you're saying all of this, I'm hearing thousands of American mothers just from coast to coast listening to this and shouting back at us, but if I don't do it, they're not going to do it. They don't know how to do it.
3: First, I want to validate that feeling. I want to say to you, and I'm also going to say to you, I'm sure you have that feeling not only because you're feeling it, but also because you have direct experience living it. Because I heard this from the mothers too. Like, I can let myself down. I can let my partner down, but I can't let my children down, right? Like, if I drop this and I can't have them suffer as a result of this. You have to get clear on when you're doing these things that really are critical to your children and your family, critical to your goals and your dreams and your ambition, and when you're doing things because you've been socialized into doing them. When you're doing things and you're holding the expectation up, but really, actually, if you dropped some of it down, it would be okay. You also have to get clear on what are your skills and your deficits at home, right? Because you're not going to be good at everything. And getting clear on what's your partner's and your children's skills and deficits, and how do you bring them into that?
4: Takeaway 4, separate what tasks are necessary from what might just feel necessary. Once you've got that smaller pile, look a little harder. Are there any places where you're duplicating the mental load or where you might be able to lighten that burden with outside help?
3: There may be whole mental load categories or whole tasks where you and someone else in your life are doing them. The mental load is interesting because it's unlike, say, housework. Very rarely do we go in and redo the work that someone else has done. But the mental load, you could actually be duplicating and not even know it, right? This is in part why I want people to do the mental load audit and start having conversations with your partners or kids in the household, grandparents, anyone else who is providing care for you. Because you might actually see, because it's internal, right, that you're both thinking about and keeping track of and remembering and strategizing and decision-making for the same stuff. We heard this a lot about mental load to safety, that, you know, parents, both parents are thinking about, you know, whether the door is locked at night. Maybe you both don't need to do that. One of you could be responsible for that and one of you is not, right? So that can be one where dropping the mental load, it doesn't get you better decision-making, right? Like, it doesn't get you closer to your goals. It's just waste. Sometimes it's not waste. Sometimes, you know, you're like, okay, actually, that's really helpful. We're planning for a holiday, a vacation, and we love to do this and we like to talk about it. And the whole family could be involved. That's useful.
4: Another option is outsourcing. Now, obviously, not every task can be handed off to some third party. And you might not be interested in ceding responsibility for some of the ones that can. Like, yeah, a sleep specialist or night nurse would really make those sleep-deprived days easier. But also, maybe you're not willing to give up those late night cuddles just yet. There's nothing wrong with that. Oh, and also, even if you were willing, money.
3: Right? Like, with whose money are you asking me to do this? You might find that there's little ways in which outsourcing can happen. It might be small things that are kind of strategic. But one of the things we looked at, it was, you know, technology. Can technology actually do it? Some of the things I heard through the interviews were like, you know, it's helpful for me. I don't like meal planning, but actually AI can do meal planning for me. Or, you know, there's apps that actually track and read your emails and start to put things into a shared calendar. So I talk about some of the apps that can do this. I don't want you to be thinking like, oh, I now have to just outsource everything. But I want you to get really clear on what's the work you hate and what are the potential options. And then one of the other things I talk about is good enough. Getting a good is good enough mentality. Starting to think about when our standards are too high. You said this to me earlier in the interview, right? Like, are we just holding ourselves to too high of standards? Sometimes, yes.
4: Leah, I know you're a fervent advocate of turning things down, saying no to the things that aren't serving you. I support this fully in theory. But in practice, I'm shaking in my boots. I think it's really hard for a lot of people, not just women and mothers. It's really hard to, you know, let people down. What tools, template language do you have for us for anyone out there like me who has an allergy to the word no?
3: I understand this feeling because we want to be good and we want to be likable and we don't want people to be disappointed at us. We don't want people to be angry with us and we want people to be happy and we want people to feel good. One of the challenges is people often have really long lists of people that they are trying to be kind to. That can be too much. And so one piece of the mental load audit is to start to get clear on who is on your starting lineup right now. That doesn't mean you have to fire everybody. Just you can't have everyone on the field or on the court or on the diamond, whichever sport analogy you prefer. Because what I would hear would be, you know, people were weighing, one of the mothers in the book would talk about like, you know, I'm weighing the requests from my book club, from the PTA, and from my parents as the same. And I can't say no to any of them. But if you have a moment to go like, who's really critical right now? I think it becomes a little bit easier to say no. Who's on my starting lineup and where are we trying to go? And then you start to filter through what decisions are actually worth the investment and aren't.
4: Professor Leah Rapanner, thank you so much for your time.
3: Thank you for having me.
4: All right, friends, let's recap. Takeaway one, it's not just a you thing. The mental load is a bigger burden for some than others. Usually, though not exclusively, women and mothers. But we all stand to benefit by thinking critically about how we share the work in our homes. Takeaway two, the mental load isn't just one thing. There are 8 different categories. Break down the specifics of your mental load so you can start to talk about it and change what needs changing. Takeaway three, interrogate the role you play in your household. Have social norms positioned you to take on more or less work? How does that feel? Takeaway four, once you've whittled down how much of your mental load is necessary, look a little deeper. Can any of that burden be shared? Outsourced? Don't be scared to get creative.
5: 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This episode of Life Kit was produced by Mika Ellison. Our digital editor is Malika Grebe, and our visuals editor is CJ Ricolon. Megan Kane is our senior supervising editor, and Beth Donovan is our executive producer. Our production team also includes Claire Marie Schneider, Margaret Serino, and Sylvie Douglas. 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I'm Marielle Segarra. 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
1: Yeah. From New Orleans. Yes, from New Orleans. Now it's summertime. This is Le Show, and now

Ladies and gentlemen, that's going to conclude this week's edition of the show. The program returns next week at this same time over these same stations. That's by prearrangement. And it's by prearrangement that you can listen whenever you want to on your audio device of choice. It's all arranged. So maybe it's overarranged. A tip of the show, chapeau to the San Diego and Hawaii desks. Thanks, as always, to Pam Halstead and Thomas Walsh at WWNO New Orleans for help with today's broadcast. I've mentioned my YouTube channel before. You can see the entirety of my television series done in the UK about the Nixon tapes, called Nixon's the One, on my YouTube channel. You can also see my latest Donald Trump music video, as well as musical performances by a number of wonderful New Orleans piano players. A lot of stuff. I haven't gone into in detail because, you know, I haven't. But it's all at the Harry Shearer channel on YouTube. And I'm writing on Substack.